0: Right now I'm on vacation, so my count on everything is about off.
1: What? Are you allowed to have vacation in today's day and age?
0: I know. I've got about a 2.5 day stretch here, so you know, I'm soaking it up. Although, since I'm talking to you guys, maybe I'm spoiling my own vacation. But yeah, that I am.
1: We can do that. We can ruin things. You're not like a vacation. You're just off, and you're in Vegas. I hope you're not calling from some island somewhere talking about your schedule.
0: No, I am in. I'm on Lake Erie in New York, so I'm on East Coast time. It's 8 p.m. here, guys.
1: Well, thank you for doing that. I didn't know that was the case. Well, thanks.
0: Oh, yeah.
1: I appreciate that.
0: Anything to promote the Lady Rebels at prime time. 5 o'clock is driving time. So I'm like, this is the time I want. I got to tell people about what we got coming up.
1: Well, this is pretty rich. This is a schedule. I don't even think it's arguably the best schedule you guys have played. It's pretty incredible. Let's talk about the overarching themes of the schedule and the non-con. First of all, the USC game, you're going to be playing Southern Cal. How did that game come together?
0: Yeah, you know, honestly, Hall of Fame series has done these kind of play days on the first game opening day, maybe for the last couple of years. So they approached us, I don't know, probably honestly this time last year, and asked if we would want to play. And truthfully, it was like, it's here in town. This is the first year we're kind of doing some of these neutral site but kind of home games for us. We've got one later in December at Lee's Family Forum. I know the men have done them, you know, for a number of years. So I was like, yeah, let's give it a try. So I don't know if I totally put it all together that it would be Juju's return game and, you know, all these different things. But, yeah, you know, I'm excited. Why not?
1: Exactly. Why not? The exposure is incredible. We don't know if I'm not going to, you know, given bulletin board material, we don't know if Juju's going to be back at 100%. I mean, it's been a long time since her injury. Can you just talk about her, your observation of her as a player and the sort of prospect she's going to be on the next level?
0: Yeah, I mean, she's a pro. Hands down, I mean, I think she's ready right now. So if she didn't play in the game, that'd be fine with me. But, I think she has the body. She has the skill sets. I think she has the mindset. You know, she proved that even in her freshman year. And so, you know, if she transitioned to the WNBA, I think she would be just fine right now, honestly. And I think that's kind of a one, you know, a generational type player. We've used that term, you know, for other type players, and that's her for sure.
1: UNLVtickets.com, the Lady Rebel schedule is out. We'll go through a lot of the home schedule. We're talking about the non-con, and there's really good games in the non-con, John.
2: One of the big ones that looks like a lot of people are going to be interested in is you guys get to go to Storrs to take on UConn. Why put that on the schedule? Why is an opponent of that caliber important to meet?
0: Yeah, you guys know we've got the rodeo in December, so I'm always trying to take our team to a destination in that early December, kind of do a week-long trip. The East Coast has been something that we did New York a few years ago, and our team really loved it. So then I'm like, well, why not go over there and play those guys? And I just feel like we're kind of at the brink for our program that we've been talking about this next level. And, you know, some of it is we can't be afraid to play these big guys and even on their home turf. And so I've played there. I've been there as a player. It just is an incredible experience. I mean, it is women's basketball at nearly the highest collegiate level that you could get. And so you know, trying to prepare our team for March, it doesn't get much better than playing USC kind of on our home soil, playing at UConn in probably the most hostile environment we can take our team. So after that, I mean, like anything, we can kind of approach anything and say we've done worse or harder.
2: Yeah. How do you deliver the message against a program like that of, hey, look, this is where we have aspirations to be as a program, while also not making them out to be some unstoppable force that maybe they should almost be afraid to take on? I would assume there's a delicate balance in honoring what that program is while also looking at them as just another opponent, no?
0: Yeah, I mean, we haven't, obviously, we're kind of months away from the game, but as we approach it, you know, it's like we respect all but fear none. I mean, UConn has my highest respect of any program in the country, but, like, I don't fear them, you know, and I don't want my team to. So, you know, really, we're going to be the ones in the fight that have nothing to lose, to kind of give it our all. You know, and looking at the rest of the people on their conference, I mean, or in their non-conference schedule, we're probably the cupcake on their schedule. So, I don't know, maybe they'll overlook us.
1: Lindy LaRock, the head coach of the Lady Rebels, as we're talking about the schedule that's out. The home slate is awesome as well. Really aggressive non-conference schedule. And I want to talk about the changing of the guard or teams in conference. One last thing on the UConn trip. I don't know how you're planning it out, but you're playing BU, right? Are you going to spend more time around Connecticut? You're going to carve out a couple of days to have the ladies see Boston?
0: Yeah, absolutely. It's, you know, totally respect UConn, but, like, that is not the destination. I mean, Boston is a place, honestly, I've never been and spent time, so I'm excited to get our team, you know, kind of in the heart of Boston, do some historical sightseeing. You know, the NBA, I'm waiting for the NBA schedule to come out. I'm hoping we can get to TD Garden, maybe get the team to a game, and then play BU on Saturday. So I'm hoping, you know, the basketball gods work in my favor and to align multiple things. But we're going to spend the majority after our game on Wednesday night. We'll drive down to Boston. We're flying in and out of Boston. It's the direct flight from Las Vegas to Boston. Easy trip. You know, UConn is about an hour and a half away, so we'll just kind of drive up there for the game. But spending a good amount of time in Boston and giving our team, you know, that great experience of being in kind of in a historical city that they probably wouldn't do on their own.
2: The Celtics schedule did get released today, actually.
1: Oh, is that right?
2: Yeah. I don't know if you saw this.
1: We'll cross-check it.
2: They do have a home game against Charlotte.
0: I haven't seen it.
2: I don't know if I want to break the news to you or not. They do have a home game against Charlotte on December 2nd and then a break until December 13th.
1: Oh, boy.
0: Oh, gosh. All right, so we're screwed.
1: Bad
0: okay.
1: Break. Thanks, John. Hope was high.
2: Sorry. Sorry to ruin the vacation. I know we said what might happen.
1: Yeah. Not a vacation. Let's talk about the home slate, because you mentioned interesting quirk in there. It's not really a quirk. This is what happens on the men's side, but you're going to be out in Hendo playing a game there. But, again, you were really aggressive in making sure that you got some really good games. And a lot of this is, you know, our games that you played in the past, and now they're coming here. So talk about some of the teams that are going to be playing at the Pavilion.
0: Yeah, I mean, after USC, obviously that's kind of the big opener, but our schedule doesn't get much easier. You know, that same week we've got UTSA who played in the NCAA tournament. You know, then we turn around 3 days later, 4 days later, and we've got Arizona State coming to our place. I expect them to be, honestly, a top 25 team kind of. Once we start the season, I think ASU is just, they had a tremendous year last year. Obviously, we were a hair away at their place last year, so we're excited for that game. But then Montana State, Rice, Cincinnati, I mean, Montana State, Rice, those are two teams that in the American and Rice and Montana State that beat us last year, you know. So we've kind of coming back, getting some of these teams on our home turf, you know, we're really looking forward to, and, you know, just it's not easy by any means. Thanksgiving, same thing. LMU won the WCC. So, you know, these are teams obviously that we expect and we need and we want to beat to try to build a resume for ourselves for March. So you can't build that resume unless you play these games. So I'm excited for our group, but there's no kind of rest for the weary. We're going to have our work cut out for us. You know, once it comes November, we got to be locked in.
1: UNLVtickets.com to get your Lady Rebel tickets. We're talking to Coach Lindy LaRock here on Cofield & Company on ESPN Las Vegas. Give me your thoughts on the new look Mountain West Conference and some of the programs that have been added.
0: Yeah, you know, it's like I'm excited to go to Hawaii, but maybe not because it's just for a one game.
1: Yeah.
0: You know, excited to have them. From a women's basketball standpoint, I mean, UC Davis has been a great program. I've known their coach a long time. They've won a lot of Big West titles. You know, and I think maybe the unknown is UTEP. I just I don't know a ton about them. You know, obviously they're a little bit more out of region than any other teams in our league. So that'll be an interesting trip, just the first for our whole group. But those are the new faces. And then what's funny is some of our old teams have new coaches. Reno has a new coach. New Mexico has a new coach. So even some of these old rivalries, so to say, I'm like, well, you know, the rivalry is not against the coach. It's about the school, but they're going to be such different teams. So, you know, I think obviously the conference is going to take a much different shape this year than it has in years past and with a number of teams leaving. But from the women's basketball side, I don't expect some major drop off, you know, because Hawaii has won league championships. UC Davis has, you know, and so I think we have, you know, we've got our work cut out for us. But of course, our goal is to win our league and take care of our own business so we can play in March.
1: I like the way this interview has gone, because we're always looking for splashy stuff for social media. So you don't mind if I twist your words, right? One, Storrs, Connecticut sucks. Yep. Boston is better, so that's a headline. And the Mountain West Conference is better now without, as I call them, the disloyal five. Boise, San Diego State, CSU, Utah State, Fresno. Is there one of those rivalries that you will actually miss?
0: Yeah, absolutely. I mean, like, I'll miss playing those teams. I think we've had some great battles against really all of them. You know, of course, San Diego State was kind of battled back and forth, you know, especially in the recent years. Colorado State, the same deal, you know, and Boise State. I think, you know, they're all great coaches, great schools, great programs. And so do I miss anyone? No, I don't care about them that much. I don't.
1: I like that.
2: It's a good tagline.
1: I like that. Yeah. We talked about that yesterday. I feel like the Pac-12 fans are very concerned about UNLV, and shut up. All right, you're gone. Your people elected to go. You're gone. Let's talk about your players. First of all, in general, Coach, was the build this year, because you obviously had to get some new players, that's just the way it is now, was the build different this year versus last year?
0: Absolutely. I mean, I think loved our team last year, and each year is a growing year for sure. I learned a lot about myself just as a coach and establishing our program, but I think we had an intentional build with this team, and we built it young. You know, we've got six freshmen. We still have three transfers. And we've got four returners. And so definitely an intentional, different build, younger. And that's kind of a little bit of my style, you know. We've got some really young kids that are eager to play for our program and learn our ways and learn our championship habits and make them theirs, you know, and sometimes that's harder with older players that have been at multiple schools and different things. And it's not, I mean, obviously we still have transfers, so there's a lot of good and having experience and all of that. But for our program and kind of my philosophy and I think how we want to play, we intentionally went young with more freshmen than transfers than we needed to. So, you know, ask me at the end of the year if it was the right move or not, but I'm excited about it right now.
1: Yeah, do you feel like now you're in a better position from a program standpoint, support standpoint, money standpoint, to deal with retention? Because I think some people would counter with, hey, you know what, this era, just go in the transfer portal and turn over your team and get eight transfers. You're not going to be able to keep the freshmen anyway. I don't think that's the case.
0: Yeah, well, I think, you know, for me, like, retention has always been one of our biggest things. And so, you know, the younger you are, the more emphasis it will put on retention. But we've got great resources. We've got some, you know, obviously some, we're renovating our locker room this year and doing a lot of positive things in addition to obviously just some rev share, you know, resources for our players. So, you know, we want to retain all of these young players that we keep. Is that always up to me? The truth is that's not. It's not always up to me. But we want to put our best foot forward to try to retain all the ones that we want to. So, you know, that's a problem for later. And if we're dealing with that problem, it means that we won and we won a championship and we're probably playing in March. So I'd love to have that later.
1: Let's go through personnel at a later date. We'll get you on sooner than later. I want you to enjoy.

0: Lions, but and going with you know, hey, Geno sucks or Storrs sucks.
1: Is she would she be more angry at that or the fact that I broke the news that the Boston Celtics would not be in town?
0: That was disappointing. That was a letdown.
1: It made the trip
0: ruin her vacation.
2: Coming up, let's get you for the baseball weekend. It has started already. Some A's talk, also more UNLV talk, as UNLV is in the stretch run here before the season on the football side. Voice of the Rebels, voice of baseball in Las Vegas. Matt Nevert's on the way.
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1: Good spot there with Lindy LaRock, who was nice enough to call us while she's on vacation. I still feel bad about that.
2: I would say it's her fault.
1: She agrees to us.
2: Right.
1: I don't know where everyone is.
2: She scheduled a vacation. Maybe she scheduled it at a different time.
1: Buccaneers and Jets about to go to the half. 10-10. Miami's up on Washington. 15 seconds left in the second. 16-7. And Atlanta is getting smashed. It's preseason. Denver 24-0.
2: Tua did fumble the first snap of the game.
1: I don't know.
2: Not great for my... Hey, the Falcons are going to make the playoffs, win the division, and Tua's going to win MVP wagers.
1: Might be an overreaction on your part.
2: To be worth freaked out. Yes, you're right. They're still going to achieve those things.
1: Yes.
2: Yeah.
1: Matt Everett is the voice of the Aviators, voice of UNLV football and basketball. He joins us every Friday to talk a little baseball, get ready for UNLV football season. Matt, how are you?
3: Hey, I'm doing well. I'm an easy enough guy to track down, I guess. You know where I am most Fridays.
1: I feel like you never take vacations.
3: Oh, I mean, that's because you don't hear from me when I'm on vacation. Lindy's a lot better than I am, because when I unplug, I'd rather, you know, step out from a work obligation to join you guys. In fact, you guys get me out of a lot of obligations.
1: What's the last vacation you took?
3: Let's see. I travel enough for work. I mean, I went to go visit some family out east a couple of weeks ago when I had a week. Went and visited my mom in Raleigh, so that, I guess that counts.
1: Oh, there you go. I guess maybe you can take vacations, but when you tell me, I don't listen. I'm not a good listener that way. our question of the day, Matt, which I was supposed to ask everyone on the show, but
2: I was going to say you didn't ask a single person.
1: I asked one person. We get going too fast. John and I broke some bread, I think it was earlier this week, and John got wings.
2: This was last week, that's fine.
1: Yeah. John ordered 20 wings for himself. Is that a normal order for an adult male, 20 wings?
3: I mean, I would say it's more of a normal order for an adult male than a child.
1: Okay.
3: I don't doubt that John could eat 20 of them. That's, you know, I don't think I would order 20. That is a big amount, but... you know, maybe he's trying to show off, Steve. Did you ever consider that?
1: Possibly. I guess the other question is, how often are wings the main part of the meal? Because I think the last time you and I had wings might have been at that place in Fort Collins, right? Those giant wings?
3: Yeah, that one was good. I feel like there had to have been one in, I don't know, maybe towards the end of the year. But, yeah, I mean... For me, it's either, if I'm getting wings, it's either as like an appetizer or, you know, a side where I'm snacking, or if I'm just going to get something small, but never like, oh, I'm going to a sit-down dinner, let me just get a bunch of wings. So I could see both sides of the argument, I guess.
1: So I think you're getting at something here. It's pretty low class on John's part. That's not to insult anyone in the audience who gets wings for a meal. You got wings for a meal. I got boneless because they're on special.
2: Yeah, that's childish. You got chicken nuggets.
1: It's ridiculous.
2: It's a lot of effort. You're a 60-year-old man. You ordered chicken nuggets for dinner, and then you didn't even finish them.
1: I didn't finish them.
2: You took them home.
1: I always take stuff home. Matt knows, right, Matt? That is my MO. Everything is coming on the road, and coming home, to-go boxes are a must.
3: To-go boxes are a must, except for when they spill and leak all over the inside of your bag when I got to share an airplane with you.
1: Ooh. Yeah. I did my equipment trunk. It was like some oil and vinegar spilled all over it. That smell did not disappear for about 3 months. Yeah, it's not good.
3: Oh, no.
1: All right, what do we got cooking with the Aviators right now?
3: So tonight, Raiders jersey giveaway. Not a Raiders jersey. We're not giving out a game-worn Mendoza or anything, but it's Aviators Raiders crossover jersey to the first 2,000 fans through the gates. The Raiders, the presenting sponsor there. A fun weekend coming up. We had emo night last night. Are you in tune with the emo crowd?
1: Emu? Like the commercial?
3: Yeah, emu. No, Lemu,
1: I don't know
3: emo. Not in the house.
1: As John said, I'm 60 years old. What emo? What? What's going on here?
3: It's like, it's, you know, the hard rock music, the punk rock from like 02 to 08. It's kind of a niche era, but that's right when I was in like elementary school, middle school, and the beginning of high school, so I was real big into that scene. I was like the most goth, emo, blonde kid that played sports and that you could ever imagine. big into the music. We had emo night last night. Aviators playing the Sacramento Rivercats this week. The Giants AAA affiliate Marcelo Meyer made his Giants organizational debut last night here in a rehab assignment. Struck out looking in his first at-bat to lead off the game, then hit like 110-mile-an-hour line drive, frozen rope straightaway center field off the batter's eye in his next at-bat. So that's been a lot of fun to watch. Aviators trying to even up the series at two games apiece tonight. Big Canadian lefty out of Missouri, Ryan Magdeach on the hill. They'll play tonight, Saturday, Sunday, and then they'll take a week off. After this weekend, guys, there's only two more Aviators homestands in the regular season. Of course, you got to count the playoffs, September 22nd, 23rd, and if needed, the 24th here at Las Vegas Ballpark as well.
1: Matt Nevers with us here on Cofield & Company. I don't want to break your spirit, but we do have to talk about Paul Skeens. What do you think is happening?
3: I mean, it's any number of things. The actual part that's concerning for me is not the fact that major league hitters are making an adjustment and starting to knock him around. It's the fastball velocity. And I think that's one area where, you know, biometrics and a lot of the analytics side, this is what it's for, is to see, hey, he hasn't thrown a pitch at 97 miles an hour in his last, like, five starts. The velo's dipping, his effectiveness is dipping, and I know people were just shredding him over that picture of him on the beach without a shirt on. I think that if people were to be, I think if people were able to see behind the curtain and see a lot of professional athletes, especially pitchers, I'd say more of them have that body type than the, you know, shredded six-pack that you would expect. It's not a sport, per se, where you have to have the perfect body, and especially for Paul Skeens with his work ethic that he does possess and the pride he takes in his game. Is it surprising to see him look like that? Yeah. Is it, you know, surprising to see a major league pitcher look like that? No, not necessarily.
2: That's why back in the day, I don't know if they still do it, but the ESPN body issue was so awesome because you got to see, like, the different types of bodies for athletes. But I was making the case to Steve yesterday, and I'd like to hear your thoughts, Matt, that the alleged weight gain that Skeens has potentially undergone, could that have just messed with his mechanics enough to screw with the velocity? These guys are so finely tuned to how their bodies are that if he is a little bit heavier, then maybe that is messing with the way that he is pitching.
3: That is a possibility. You know, I'm not going to sit here and say that that's exactly what's going on, but especially when you get into, like, the mechanics of it, you know, the scapular rotation around the back of the shoulder blade, when you've got more or less muscle that can affect it, when you've got more or less fat around it that can affect it, it can affect how high you raise your arm up in the delivery. And you look at guys, I think there's something to be said when you look at the same pitcher months apart and you see very vast differences in the delivery and the windup. The smallest millimeter of difference can make a difference for a lot of these, like you said, fine-tuned machines. And it's funny, side point here about the ESPN body edition. We've got Dallas Keuchel here with the Aviators currently. And I interviewed him for a pregame show last week when we were on the road in Sugar Land, or OKC, beg your pardon. And he reminded me, he was in that ESPN body issue, I believe it was 2018, a couple of years after his Cy Young. He told me some funny stories about that one.
1: Like?
3: the main one that got a chuckle out of me that... Yeah, that's because I was trying to tease, but you know, what he told me was that the woman that was running the shoot, they did it on a field in Austin, Texas. He said it took like 8-9 hours for the whole thing. He said that there was something there. He's not standing butt naked in the middle of a field for 10 hours, but really not much. But he said that the woman who was running the shoot as they were getting started said something to the effect of like, "Hey, do you want a drink?" A lot of the athletes like to have a drink and maybe loosen up if they need it before the shoot. And he was like, "You know, I think I'll be all right." And then he said, after about an hour, he was like, "You know, I think I'll take that drink or two or three right now."
1: Nice. Let's go back to Skeens and the look of his midsection. If any of us, the three of us, had a sculpted midsection, and Livy Dunn said, "You know what? I like love handles," what would you do?
3: Exactly that. Exactly what he's doing, right?
2: Yes. Have a spare tire. I wouldn't do that,
3: exactly.
2: Steve, because I would want to know what she's like as a person first. What?
3: You know what? That just makes you a better man than I am, John.
2: By the way, the more important thing, Paul Skeens' arm angle is up 3 degrees this year. as compared to the first two years.
3: I think that's a big thing. Because also, too, like you talk about, it's not just the fastball velocity. It's the fact that he's been getting squared up a lot more. You know, that splitter-sinker combo works very well when you're coming from that lower three-quarters arm slot. It also makes his changeup play a little bit better, generates more arm-side runs. So he's always tunneled really well. That's one thing that he's always going to excel at, no matter the velocity and no matter the metrics elsewhere. Everything looks like it's coming out of the exact same spot until it relieves his hand. So that's one benefit he's going to have. He's got the work ethic. That's the thing, is if it really came down to it and he truly believed that, hey, you know, dropping 20 pounds might help him in the short term, in the medium and the long term as well, you know he would do it. That's the thing. You don't got to worry about him and his motivation and his work ethic. Maybe some other guys around baseball, but certainly not Paul Skenes.
2: He's got too much underarm fat, and so he can't get his arm down as much as he did the first 2 years. That's what I'm taking away from this.
3: Dr. Von Tobel.
1: Thank you. Yeah, thank you, Doc.
3: Yes.
1: To build on this, because you're pretty entrenched in baseball and you talk to a lot of people, I don't know if you saw Curt Schilling came out with a kind of, I told you this was going to happen, and his point was guys who are max throwers eventually develop mechanical issues. What do baseball people say about the whole max throwing thing, you know, max velocity guys?
3: It's funny, you know, if Curt Schilling just stuck to baseball, he'd be a lot better off. He'd be in the Hall of Fame. I'll leave it at that because he was one of my favorite pitchers as a kid and one of my least favorite people after his playing career has been over. But again, like, if he just stuck to baseball and social media, he'd be a lot better off because he's exactly right in a lot of ways. And, you know, there's very few people on the planet that know better about it than he does in terms of what he's talking about there. Because you see these max velocity guys, they typically all tend to have Tommy John at some point. They all typically end up flaming out. And, you know, it does make it so that, you know, in an era where guys are only going 70, 80 pitches, you can't even go that in a lot of instances. You hear people talk about easy pop, easy velocity, easy velo. We had a guy, Wilkins Ramos, who's here with the River Cats right now, big, like 6'6" Dominican right-hander, who's about 150 pounds soaking wet with lead shoes on. But he throws 100 because he's just got a crazy arm whip and downhill angle. Doesn't look like he's throwing it that hard. Next thing you know, boom, he's in there 98 to 100. So there's a lot of different ways to skin a cat when it comes to throwing a fastball in the mid to upper 90s. And, you know, for Skenes, who does have great mechanics, problem is they've got to stay great mechanics. The consistency absolutely matters. And the max effort guys, especially in an era now where they're being brought up to only expect to throw 60, 70, 80 pitches max in a game, I think in certain senses it is ruining what we are expecting out of traditional starting pitching especially.
1: Matt Neverett on ESPN Las Vegas. Call of the Aviators game coming up right around the corner. Last one on this whole, you know, tech front and just talking about mechanics. Reading a tweet from earlier this week, you know, the Angels decided to blow out Mike Maddux and others. And one report said they're gone because they weren't sufficiently using the technology available. What do you think that means?
3: Now, I saw something attributed to Reed Detmers. I don't know to what degree of a grain of salt you want to take it, because I don't necessarily know the source that reported it, but it was reported that Detmers had claimed that the Angels pitching staff did not let them use the TrackMan system during their bullpen sessions. And that's, you know, the biometric collection, and it tells you every single metric on your pitch, on your mechanics, on everything. So it's great information, and if you don't do anything with it, that's fine, but I think you've got to allow these guys, especially the young pitchers in a very young system in general, like the Angels who are coming up, who have learned all this stuff to continue to use it. You're telling me that a guy, let's just say like a Ben Joyce, for instance, just because he's a guy that, you know, went to college, was a big-time college arm in the SEC, played in the College World Series in some of the biggest college ball with some of the best money, facilities, technology, and then you get him into pro ball and he's got to take a step backwards? That makes no sense to me. And, you know, I think a team like the A's that doesn't have a pitching coach at the moment could use somebody with Mike Maddux's in-game experience. But even as a Las Vegas guy, that may not be enough when you have a team in the A's as well, that when you look at the overall spending across the analytics and across all the tech and the biometrics, they're dead last. So it's something that, you know, you don't necessarily have to be the Rays or the Brewers, or that is all that you do, especially when developing and especially acquiring talent also. But you've got to make it available to these guys that have come up with it and have learned it maybe through another organization, maybe through their college, or, you know, some of these high schools nowadays have a lot of this data. You have to make it available. Whether or not you use it is one thing, but the very, very baseline expectation should be that these guys have certain biometric markers and, you know, the data collection available to them.
1: Matt, I've got 2 minutes left. I wanted to get your impression of UNLV football practice the other day, but more specifically, you were there and you were watching Akeem Davis, Quandarius Keys, and Avery Helm speak. Who made an impression on you and why?
3: Well, I mean, we already knew that Akeem Davis is a walking soundbite. He's awesome. He's a really funny guy. He's funny to watch during practice, too, because he's in the defensive backfield behind the safeties. And if you just watch him during the play, he's bent over. He's backpedaling. He's opening his hips. He looks like he could still go out there and play. I think he would agree. Quandarius Keys, I think what we've expected is a lot of, you know, straight answers. He keeps it very evenly keeled until he's out there on the field. I thought Avery Helm was an awesome soundbite. I think he's going to be one of our favorite interviews this year on our pregame show where, you know, he was confident, maybe a little cocky, but for a guy of his pedigree, he's earned it. And I loved his answer where, you know, and Akeem Davis had mentioned, like, when he was 11, he won some Junior Olympics sprint championship. And when somebody asked him about that, he's like, oh, yeah, no, I was the fastest 11-year-old in the planet. Like, what of it? It was very, very funny, and I like to talk about how he reconnected with Coach Mullen on Instagram. I thought that was funny, and kind of getting into knowing the guy a little bit, too. He talked about his relationship with his mom and how he talked to her multiple times a day on the phone. So in the very, very short time that we talked to him, I felt like we got to know him really well, which isn't always the case, as you know better than anyone.
1: Yep. I hope he gets to 100%, and I hope he stays 100%, because I think he can be a really big weapon for UNLV on the back end, which if they want to reach the highest goals possible, their cornerbacks and safety is going to have to be awesome this year. Matt, we are up against it. Appreciate it as always. Thank you. I'll talk to you soon.
3: My pleasure, guys. Looking forward to it next time.
1: Yeah, I think you're going to like Avery Helm. Guy who started at Florida in 2021, has had multiple ACL surgeries, was pretty good at TCU, and this is it. And he actually did. He reached out on Instagram. It wasn't like your traditional, hey, I'm going to call Mullen. He messaged him on Instagram to say, hey, I'm available. It's kind of cool.
2: Yeah.
1: And Mullen loves him because there's no doubt in my mind that when Phil Steele came out with the All-Mountain West Conference preseason team and Avery Helm was like first or second team, that's a Mullen recommendation. That's how good he thinks he can be.
2: Hope so. We've talked about the position a ton and the help that they have needed in past years, so I'm looking forward to seeing what he can produce.
1: NFL updates as we close out Cofield & Company here at TI Vegas on this football Friday, and we'll also get to John having some traffic-related issues today, so much so that he called me, was not happy.
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0: seen Marshawn Lynch wear it. You know what I mean? Like, it's more, I don't know, man. It's just, to me, it feels like it's just doing way too much.
1: Well, let me even give you a contemporary example that was pre-NIL era, but close enough to it. Who is, in your opinion, in recent history, the best player from Clemson University on the football front?
0: Deshaun Watson.
1: Okay, besides him.
0: Wrong answer, Kim. D-Hop.
1: Okay, it's Trevor Lawrence. Here are players who are 16.
0: I always know all these lead back to Jacksonville.
1: Well, just because I saw a Jaguars account tweeted this out, and it's okay. Obviously relevant to our conversation. Players to wear the number 16 at Clemson since Trevor Lawrence retired. Will Taylor, quarterback, wide receiver. Ray Thornton, safety. Cornerback, Miles Oliver. Quarterback, Colby Shaw. Quarterback, Ethan Anderson. DB, Ronan Hannafin. Quarterback, Cade Trotter. Running back, Chris Johnson Jr.
0: Yeah, exactly. So, again, I just think that should be the university's discretion, right? I don't know. I'm not around the program anymore, but there was a time when there was a number 10 representing at Baylor that was a fantastic player. His name was RG3. He won the Heisman. I don't know what they do with 10 right now. I don't know if they wear it or not, so I don't want to, you know, speak out of turn. But if they did, I'd be okay with that. I mean, it was a great moment. He won the Heisman there. It helped put you on the map, so keep it pushing. That's just me. Again, maybe I'm making it too simple. I just think there's doing too much going on here. I know it's not doing too much. The WNBA and Mia's Tears. That's next on ESPN Radio.
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1: Mercedes-Benz Stadium in Atlanta. After fumbling the first snap from scrimmage, Tua Tagovailoa finished 3 of 5 for 22 yards in his Falcons debut. Not much offense to speak up for the home team as the Broncos roll 27-7. Off the field, defensive tackle Keanu Benton and the Steelers have agreed to a 4-year, $72 million contract extension, according to the NFL Network's Ian Rappaport. In the WNBA, Caitlin Clark, Paige Beckers, get your popcorn ready. Both players had 29 points apiece as the Indiana Fever pull away late at Cambridge Fieldhouse over the Dallas Wings, 98-87. And how about a nail biter in the Pacific Northwest? The Seattle Storm storm back despite already being eliminated from playoff contention. The Portland Fire hold on, though, for the 84-82 win. Three games still in action in the majors. The Athletics have taken an 8-3 lead over the Rangers. That game is headed to the top of the ninth. The Rockies lead the Giants 4-1 in the top of the ninth. And the biggie, the Dodgers in front of the Brewers 3-1 in a battle of the two best teams in baseball. That one is in the bottom of the eighth at Chavez Ravine. So the Lynx, the world number one, is in charge in Memphis. Scottie Scheffler ties the course record at the FedEx Cup playoffs at the St. Jude Championship with a second round 9-under-61. He currently leads the field by 3 shots. For more scores and analysis, check out ESPN.com and the all-new ESPN app. This week's unveiling of the WNBA tiers is coming up next on Game Night with Q Myers and yours truly right here on ESPN Radio.
0: Coming up on the Monday edition of Unsportsmanlike with Chris Candy, Michelle Smallman, and me, Evan Cohen, we continue to get you ready for football as we go 2-a-days with the Giants and Vikings and tell you which team is closer to turning it around. It's Unsportsmanlike, 6 a.m. Eastern, right here on ESPN Radio, ESPN2, and ESPNU.

0: to deep left field, carrying back and carrying out. And the Páez puts one over the short wall in left field next to the Dodger pen. And Los Angeles reclaims the lead. 2-1.
1: Andy Páez on AM 570 LA Sports. So, 2-1 lead, but they needed a little bit more insurance. Let's go to Tommy Edman in the sixth.
2: Part of the Josh Hader deal.
0: Edman cracks one in the air to deep left field. This ball is gone. Tommy with a much-needed tank. They double the Dodger lead. Now 3-1 after Edman's fourth of the year.
1: Andy, Tommy, they double that Dodger lead. They go on to win it. And there it is, a lead cut back to just one game in the National League. And really, the battle for best in baseball, it's going to come down to probably the playoffs when it comes to those two teams. But another great battle when we go over the hardwood in the WNBA. Wings Fever. It's a Paige Beckers and Caitlin Clark matchup. Paige, it was back and back, back and forth the entire first half. Paige Beckers giving Dallas the edge as they head into the break.
0: 5 seconds, shot clock and game clock. Tie game at 35. Atlanta Smith. Alicia Clark pulls down the rebound. One last look for Dallas. Beckers.
3: Offensive rebounding bucket for Dallas.
1: All right, so Fever were down 3 to start the fourth. Kelsey Mitchell hit 2 of her 23. 17 of those points, by the way, came in the second half for Mitchell. And that sparked a 12-0 Fever run. Caitlin Clark in to cap it.
0: The winner had it knocked away. Stolen by Tipton. Clark fires. And it goes down. Shooter's touch for Caitlin Clark in Indy.
1: That seals it for the Fever and Clark. 29 for her, 23 for Mitchell. Game on eye on this evening. It's the 14th game this season where Mitchell and Clark had 20 points each. Here's Kelsey Mitchell after the game.
4: Speaking of Kelsey Mitchell, she caught up with our Kelsey Casper right after the game.
5: Well, Kelsey, it was a defensive battle in that first half, back and forth. Where did this team find separation in that fourth quarter?
6: I think they did something down the stretch. Once you get a hammer on things as far as like what great players like to do, Paige is one of them. You just try to make it difficult. I think down the stretch we did a better job with just making sure we were aware of where she was and making sure that we made the right play.
5: Ty Harris was perfect from behind the arc tonight. How big of an impact did she play in this win?
6: I love that. I'm always be happy for my team.
5: You guys take care of business at home in these two games. Now you go on a 5-game, almost 2-week road trip. I know it sounds a little daunting, but how can you carry this momentum into that?
6: You let the chips fall where they may. I think that we put in a lot of work. We got a lot of experience over the course of this season to be able to take on a 5-game stretch. And the hope and the idea is that we maintain who we are.
5: All right, thank you, Kelsey.
1: Kelsey Mitchell, Caitlin Clark, just absolutely insane combo. Fever improved to 8-2 in their last 10. 98-87 is your final from there. The Wings, by the way, though, outscored in the fourth quarter now for a 10th straight game. Just one other WNBA game on the schedule tonight. Portland Fire beat the Seattle Storm 84-82. Portland, they're winners of 3 of their last 4. The Storm just looking to battle it out. They've only won 2 of their last 15. And we've got a great weekend of games in the WNBA as well. Looking ahead to 3 games on the slate for Saturday, Connecticut hosting New York at 1, L.A. at Washington at 7:30, and then your primetime matchup is the league-leading Minnesota Lynx at the defending champion Las Vegas Aces. Your primetime matchup, 8 p.m. Eastern tip. But Sunday, that's your game to circle on the calendar. We're talking Fever versus the Atlanta Dream. The Fever have a half a game lead ahead of the Dream for 4th in the standings. That's courtesy of that Friday night win. And a reminder why this matters, top 4 will get your home court advantage in the playoffs. But what's it going to take for the Fever to keep that edge over the

0: depth to go all the way to the championship? That's what I don't know, and that's what we're really looking forward to seeing.
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1: Dodgers, Brewers. Dodgers getting a game back on the Milwaukee Brewers in the crowded National League standings. And when we're talking week one of the NFL preseason, all eyes on Fernando Mendoza and the Raiders. But what's everybody saying? And of course, NFL preseason continues on Friday night. Broncos beat the Falcons 27-7, where the Falcons just figuring out what to do at quarterback. Bucks beat the Jets 24-16 for the surprise debut without Geno Smith in the mix. And then the Commanders topped the Dolphins 20-7. When it comes to debuts, though, none more anticipated than Raiders rookie Fernando Mendoza. He threw for 97 yards in four drives on the field on Thursday night for the Las Vegas Raiders in a 27-14 loss to the Arizona Cardinals. Mendoza, as expected, he had moments when he looked like a young player who's just adjusting to that speed in the NFL, right? And then he had moments when Las Vegas has every right to be excited about this and say, this is why we're leaning in to trust this Heisman Trophy winner to be that future of our franchise. But how does everybody else feel about this debut? We're talking heads. And of course, that comes down to everybody here on ESPN Radio had plenty to say, starting with Chris Canty on Unsportsmanlike, on what he thought of Fernando Mendoza's debut.
14: Well, listen, he looked like he was in control. It wasn't too big for him. He made some big boy throws. The touchdown throw that he had, that was on the money on the slam route to Betch. And guess what? This is the guy, Fernando Mendoza, catching the snap and throwing the ball without the laces. That's a veteran-savvy move down in the red zone where everything is sped up. So I was impressed by that. But maybe the best throw that he made was on the touchdown drive, his second drive of the game, where he fires a 20-yard dart to Malik Benson. And it's in between three Arizona Cardinals defenders. That's a big boy throw, man. And so you saw flashes of why he was the number one overall pick. And you got to feel good about where he's at with his overall progress, with his development. And now the question for Clint Kubiak is, how can you find a way for him to build on this performance and have a steady drumbeat, a steady progression as we navigate through the rest of the preseason? But all in all, he checked all the boxes. You feel good about what Fernando Mendoza did on the field.
1: Fernando or Francisco, when you ask Matt Jones of Matt and Myron, host of Matt and Myron here on ESPN Radio, he says Raiders have every reason to be excited.
15: His first drive was actually not great. Again, you don't want to read too much into the preseason, but then the energy in that crowd, you know, I thought when Vegas got a team, I kind of thought every game would be a party. You know what I mean? I mean, I kind of thought it was like supposed to be an afternoon pool party in Vegas. And when I've watched those games, the crowd has been unbelievably dead for most of them, but not when Mendoza came in. You saw a buzz last night. Everybody stood the entirety of his first and second drive. It's almost like you can feel an injection of energy into that franchise since they picked him.
1: Okay, injection of energy, but not everyone on the ESPN Radio fam is totally sold on the Mendoza hype. Q Myers, game night host on Freddie and Harry, what say you?
16: This is not going to be a team that's going to go from worst to first. And if Cousins isn't going to get you there, which is the Super Bowl, then what are you doing? If he's not going to go and get you 10 or 12 wins, why not just have the rookie go out there and get on-the-job training? But the part that they don't quite understand is, yeah, but everything is new. There's a new coach in town, right? He's never been a head coach before. Offensive line is all new. Weapons around him are all new. There's so much new. They're trying to get used to that.
1: Could have leaned into a little more cautious optimism, but hey, skepticism is fine too. He's not the only debut. A lot to love about Love, number three pick for the Cardinals. Number three draft pick, Jeremiah Love. He showed he's got quick feet. He's got power. He can run in his time on the field on Thursday night. On the other side, once he came out with the win, he came out with 11 carries for 58 yards and showed he can find those holes and strength to take hits as well. He also had three catches for 14 yards and a long of seven. That led Rich Eisen, host of the Rich Eisen Show, to make a comparison to one of the best in the league, Adrian Peterson, on the field.
17: There were two Raider defenders in the backfield, and he ran past them. Okay, they had clear shots at him, and they had no shot at him because he ran by them to the edge with, and this is the Peterson stuff, authority.
1: That's a big comparison when you talk about on field, right? College football season is all of 2 weeks away. ESPN college football analyst Greg McElroy, he dropped his preseason top 10. And SEC fans, I'm just going to say, you may not be loving this.
18: The league is a blender. I mean, that's what it is. I mean, if you look at the teams in the playoff last year, it wasn't great. They went just 1-3 against everyone who wasn't in the SEC. And if you look at my teams between 6 and 10, they're all SEC teams. No SEC teams in the top 5. Look, I love Georgia, and I also love Texas. I love Texas's ceiling, but I also saw Texas's offensive line struggle to come together for the first 7-8 games of the year. It resulted in some losses that probably shouldn't have happened and some poor performances there in October before they righted things at the end of the season. And then for Georgia, the big question has never been the floor. They probably have the highest floor in the SEC, but there's legitimate questions about how explosive they can be offensively. And people wonder, well, can you win a title without a super dynamic and explosive offense? We don't know, because we haven't necessarily seen it from Georgia in a couple of years. So if they can develop that big play attack through the air to complement their run game and defense, then Georgia could easily find themselves as national champions at the end of the year.
1: So his top five goes as follows, 1-5, Ohio State, Notre Dame, Indiana, Oregon, and Miami. Let's talk about the Fighting Irish. Left out of the playoffs last season, but with C.J. Carr and the Heisman hopes on their back, how far does McElroy think that that will carry them?
18: As good a chance as I can remember in my time doing this. Notre Dame's had some great, great teams, but none like this. Not with the returning production, not with the quarterback play, the continuity, the head coach, everything you could possibly want they have. But if they're going to win a title, it might actually be because of their defense. If you look at this defense, it's arguably the most experienced returning in the entire country. Leonard Moore's back as a lockdown guy at corner. He's unbelievable. You have a secondary that's probably as good as anyone. I think a linebacker core that's as good as anyone. And if you look at last year's group, they started 0-2 and it wasn't great. But once they fixed who they were, nobody played better down the stretch. And while it wasn't enough to quite make the playoff, that edge that this team seemingly has going into this season might be the secret weapon for this group overall. So I think anything less than 11 wins for the Irish this season would be a real disappointment.
1: Well, we go back to baseball now, and chasing the Milwaukee Brewers in the National League Central Division, the Chicago Cubs and St. Louis Cardinals. Listen, it's like brunch on a Sunday. It is crowded in the National League anywhere you look. Cubs, arguably, yeah, they're a little bit closer to getting their table than the Cards. So if Alex Bregman had the big swing on Thursday, it was Seiya Suzuki who came through with the big bat on Friday.
19: The 2-1. Seiya hits a high fly ball. Deep left. Back for me. At the wall. Gone! Cubs strike first. Seiya Suzuki with a three-run home run. And the Cubs lead the Cardinals 3-0 here in the sixth. For Seiya, home run number 21 on the year.
1: One swing, all the offense that they'd get and all the offense that they would need. Clay Holmes making his second start, first at Wrigley Field. He retired his first 16 batters he faced, struck out three, walked one, allowed one hit in 6 2/3 innings. He got a standing O on his way out of the ballgame. Cubs winners of 9 of their last 11. That was the call on Cubs Radio Network for the 3-0 Cubs shutout win over the Cardinals. White Sox and Detroit Tigers. The surprise, interesting, all of a sudden, American League Central. Who's in the mix? The Tigers were on everybody's lips when we were talking about the trade deadline and what they were going to do with Tarek Skubal. Now, all of a sudden, they're 3.5 games back of the Chicago White Sox in the Central Division. So they're matching up today. Chicago 62-58 heading the AL Central. Detroit 60-61. They're down. they're under 500, but they are still very much in that mix. They came in tonight down 2.5 games with a chance to catch up. Miguel Vargas is the one who would make the difference.
19: A pitch. Swinging a high fly ball out of the left center. It is deep, and it is gone.
20: down, a two-homer game for Vargas. They get one of those runs back. It's 9-5.
1: 9-5 would be your final score. ESPN 1000. Miguel Vargas. That was his second home run of the game. And Chicago now, the White Sox with a 3.5 game lead in the AL Central over the Detroit Tigers. Go to the Rangers and Athletics, where for the Rangers, they were very much in the mix of everything, and now they're the ones looking to make sure that they can stay in that wild card race. 60-62 on the season. Games against the A's matter, even though the A's well out of this picture, but they have a chance to cause some trouble here, and the Rangers not happy to see it.
20: Jeff, it's the ball hit fair down the right field line, rolling into the corner. Two runs are going to score. McNeil's going to second. He's going to turn it second, puts on the brake. He needed the triple for the cycle. He'll take the two-base hit.
1: Jeff McNeil came up with a two-run double, and the A's beat the Rangers 8-3. Mariners, Astros. Astros topped the Mariners 10-7. Christian Walker came up with the heroics.
20: The 1-0. And Walker throws it. Deep to left field. Deep, deep, good ball. On to the great track. And the Astros walk off the Mariners. They win it 10-7 in 10. How about that?
17: Wow.
1: Mariners trying to play some catch up in the AL West. They're six games out of that top spot behind Houston. Didn't get to make up any ground this day. Marlins and the Reds, they're in action as well. Chase Burns with Cincinnati. He was firing on the mound.
20: Two balls, two strikes, and Burns with a 2-2 pitch. Swing and a miss. He struck him out. Slider almost got him in the back foot. Casey swings right over it, and Burns punches out the side in the fifth. He has six through five innings of shutout baseball against the Marlins.
1: The Marlins, they're 60-62 on the season. They're very much in that wild card conversation. They drop to 62-61. The Reds playing a little bit of spoiler there. They're well behind the NL Central leaders, but Chase Burns absolutely came in, and he now improves to 14-2 on the season. Great game for him, and he got that backup that he needed from Eugenio Suarez.
20: 2-2, swing, and there's a line drive, left center field, falling, headed down for a hit. It skips by the sliding Hernandez. Stevenson being waved around third. The relay from the shortstop, Lopez, not in time, and the Reds are on the board. They strike first. Eugenio Suarez skipping one past the left fielder, and Tyler Stevenson with two outs scores all the way from first base.
1: Eugenio Suarez coming up with the lone run of that game to cause a little trouble for the Marlins. 1-0 shutout win, 700 WLW. Let's go to some playoff golf. FedEx Cup Playoff St. Jude Championship round two out of Memphis, TPC Southwind. Scottie Scheffler proving why he is the world number one. He shot a 9-under-61, tying the TPC Southwind tournament course record, taking a three-shot lead into the weekend. He called it a dream start.
21: You always want to try to get off to a good start, and, you know, I was able to do that today, and, I mean, really just a dream start. Probably one of the best starts I've had on tour, to be honest with you. I couldn't tell you a time where I've been lower early in the round. Just good start, and was able to continue to strike the ball and execute. And like yesterday was a day in which I felt like I played better than my score, but also early in the round I was out of the fairway a lot, so it could have been a day in which it was my score could have definitely been worse, and it definitely could have been a lot better. But today was a day in which I felt like I got a lot out of the round.
1: Got a lot out of there by birdieing his first five holes and had six birdies in his first seven. So he's in at 11 under. It's Victor Hovland and Sungjae Im chasing. Hovland shot a 64. M carded his second straight 66, so they're tied for second at 8 under. They're three shots behind Scheffler. Ludvig Åberg, he's in the mix, fired a 5-under-65. He sits alone in fourth at 7 under. Rory McIlroy, he's in a little bit of trouble. Followed his opening round 74 with a 70. He's 4 over, tied for 60th. Remember, just the top 50 in FedEx Cup standings advance to that BMW Championship, the second of those 3 events. Coming up, we take a look at the NASIP Hall of Fame inductions. Those will be later this evening on Saturday. Who's in? Who are we celebrating? That's after this.
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32: 2-1 Blue Jay leading. Kirk drives one. Deep right center. Back to the fence. Jones. Forget about it. Solo homer Alejandro Kirk. It's 3-1 Blue Jays in the bottom of the eighth inning.
1: Blue Jays top. atop the Yankees 3-1. The Yankees are chasing in the AL East. They're very much in the wild card picture, but they're chasing Tampa Bay, and that's not going to cut it, a 3-1 loss to the trailing Blue Jays at the bottom of the AL East. Red Sox and Pirates sticking there. Red Sox dropping this one 8-4 behind some big bats from Rafael Flores Jr. and Brandon Lowe.
32: Pitch is swung on and belted deep to right field. Brandon Lowe strikes a three-run homer. Lowe hits a three-run shot off the lefty. And the Pirates are up 7-2 over the Red Sox.
1: Brandon Lowe with the big bat, 93-7. The Fan Pirates top the Red Sox 8-4. We've got Naismith Hall of Fame inductions coming up this evening with a great cast coming in that 2026 class. Starting at the top, Joey Crawford, of course. He's one of the longest tenured and most accomplished officials in NBA history. You got Mark Few, and we know he's got quite the resume in college basketball. Doc Rivers, talk about a name. He's got more than 1,180 wins in 27 seasons as an NBA head coach across a handful of different teams. And Amare Stoudemire, six-time NBA All-Star, 2003 NBA Rookie of the Year. They'll be going into the Hall of Fame. And on the women's side, just some phenomenal additions. Talk about trendsetters. 1996 U.S. Olympic team. They took that gold in Atlanta, paved the way for the start of the WNBA in 1997. Eye-catching stat here, won their games in Atlanta by an average of 28.6 points. Elena Deladon, she's going in on her own, just a phenomenal player and an even better person. She played volleyball her first year of college. Now she's in the Basketball Hall of Fame. And then two of Pat Summitt's greatest players at Tennessee, and that's saying a lot. We're talking Candace Parker and Shamika Holdsclaw, five NCAA titles between them. They're absolutely highlighting that class, but let's talk about your highlights from this evening. We'll take you in to your top sounds.
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0: The day's top sound.
32: How good is that? Are you ready to say?
0: Number five.
1: The O's snapped the Rays' nine-game winning streak tonight, and Gunnar Henderson hit a big home run in the seventh. WBAL had the call.
32: Comes home, the pitch. Gunnar hits it high in the air. Right field in deep. Mesa is back. He's at the wall, and he is out of room. A two-run homer for Henderson. A 4-for-4 night for Gunnar, and it's 6-2, Baltimore.
0: Number four.
1: In Detroit, Miguel Vargas had a big night for the White Sox, and here's his second ESPN 1000.
32: Pitch. Swinging a high fly ball out of the left center. It is deep, and it is gone. A two-homer game for Vargas. They get one of those runs back. It's 9-5.
0: Number three.
1: The Blue Jays beat the Yankees, and Alejandro Kirk gave them the insurance they needed in the eighth. You've got the call on Sportsnet 590 to Sam.
32: 2-1 Blue Jay leading Kirk. Drives one. Deep right center. Back to the bench, Jones. Forget about it. Solo homer, Alejandro Kirk. It's 3-1 Blue Jays in the bottom of the eighth inning.
0: Number two.
1: Week one of the NFL preseason continued this evening, and Caleb Douglas, he made the catch of the evening for the Dolphins in Washington. Big 105.9.
32: Malik out of his shotgun. Back to throw. Right side, and it's... Ooh! Whoa, what a great catch by Douglas! Oh, my God. Douglas with a back shoulder, left hand, knocked the back to himself. What a catch for the rookie. Oh, Lord.
0: Number one.
1: In Houston, Christian Walker set the fans home happy with a walk-off three-run home run. KDME 790 AM.
32: The 1-0. And Walker drills it. Deep to left field. Deep to the far. On to the green track. And the Astros walk off the Mariners. They win it 10-7 in 10. How about that? Wow.
1: Last but But far from least the Little League World Series, field is set with the five final U.S. teams punching their tickets on Friday. 20 teams total from around the world head to Williamsport to play for the title. Game start Wednesday, August 19th, with coverage across ESPN platforms. 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This has been SportsCenter All Night. Good morning.
17: Hey, this is Rich Eisen. 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
8: I so vividly remember my last rep where I knew I was probably not going to make the team. 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Like Reggie White hump moved onto the ground. 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
8: Insurance. This was an interesting one to wake up to. So Jaden Daniels, great quarterback in the NFL, incredible rookie season. We're hoping he bounces back this year. Heisman Trophy winner at LSU. And this morning we get the headline that an attorney for Jaden Daniels sent a letter dated August 5th to the LSU athletic department that ESPN got a copy of. It says LSU can't use Daniels' name, image, and likeness anymore, references a prior contract with the school, and at the core of the complaint, LSU sophomore they're letting their sophomore cornerback DJ Pickett wear the number 5, the number that Daniels wore during his 2023 Heisman-winning season. A statement from Daniels' spokesperson says the family feels, quote, deeply disappointed and profoundly disrespected. They thought the number would stay a part of LSU's legacy and be protected given what he did there, made it clear he didn't want the number given to another player and expected that wish to be honored, and the statement frames the reassignment as a failure to recognize what he accomplished. So this number, apparently, according to Brian Kelly and Lane Kiffin, had been promised to DJ Pickett during recruiting. Kelly originally didn't go and deliver on that promise, but now Lane Kiffin feels like he needed to. So setting that aside, what do you make of this complaint for Jaden Daniels? Is there anything justifying a move that right now I am seeing universally get torn to shreds on the internet and otherwise?
22: It's embarrassing. It's absolutely positively embarrassing. And I don't know where Jaden Daniels sits on this, if he was talked into this, if he led this. I have no idea. But it is really, really embarrassing. You laid it out. The kid wore number 3 last year because Brian Kelly didn't, adhere to the promise and let him wear 5. Lane Kiffin basically washed his hands of it. He punches piloted it and said, hey, I wasn't here. It was promised to him. He's going to wear number 5. He gets number 5. Now, for context,

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2: You know, Fantastic's open every Friday, Saturday, and Sunday, 10 to 6. 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
4: Well, your half-hour headlines, the game of the night, Dodgers-Brewers. Dodgers getting a game back on the Milwaukee Brewers in the crowded National League standings. And when we're talking week one of the NFL preseason, all eyes on Fernando Mendoza and the Raiders. But what's everybody saying? And, of course, NFL preseason, it continues on Friday night. Broncos beat the Falcons 27-7, where the Falcons just figuring out what to do at quarterback. Bucks beat the Jets 24-16 for the surprise debut without Geno Smith in the mix. And then the Commanders topped the Dolphins 20-7. When it comes to debuts, though, none more anticipated than Raiders rookie Fernando Mendoza. He threw for 97 yards in four drives on the field on Thursday night for the Las Vegas Raiders in a 27-14 loss to the Arizona Cardinals. Mendoza, as expected, he had moments when he looked like a young player who's just adjusting to that speed in the NFL, right? And then he had moments when Las Vegas has every right to be excited about this and say, this is why we're leaning in to trust this Heisman Trophy winner to be that future of our franchise. But how does everybody else feel about this debut? We're talking heads. And of course, that comes down to everybody here on ESPN Radio had plenty to say, starting with Chris Canty on Unsportsmanlike, on what he thought of Fernando Mendoza's debut.
6: Well, listen, he looked like he was in control. It wasn't too big for him. He made some big boy throws. The touchdown throw that he had, that was on the money on the slam route to Betch. And guess what? This is the guy, Fernando Mendoza, catching the snap and throwing the ball without the laces. That's a veteran-savvy move down in there in the red zone where everything is sped up. So I was impressed by that. But maybe the best throw that he made was on the touchdown drive, his second drive of the game, where he fires a 20-yard dart to Malik Benson. And it's in between three Arizona Cardinals defenders. That's a big boy throw, man. And so you saw flashes of why he was the number one overall pick. And you got to feel good about where he's at with his overall progress, with his development. And now the question for Clint Kubiak is, how can you find a way for him to build on this performance and have a steady drumbeat, a steady progression as we navigate through the rest of the preseason? But all in all, he checked all the boxes. You feel good about what Fernando Mendoza did on the field.
4: Fernando or Francisco, when you ask Matt Jones of Matt and Myron, host of Matt and Myron here on ESPN Radio, he says Raiders have every reason to be excited.
7: His first drive was actually not great. Again, you don't want to read too much into the preseason, but then the energy in that crowd, you know, you can, I thought when Vegas got a team, I kind of thought every game would be a party. You know what I mean? I mean, it was, I kind of thought it was like supposed to be an afternoon pool party in Vegas. And when I've watched those games, the crowd has been unbelievably dead for most of them, but not when Mendoza came in. You saw a buzz last night. Everybody stood the entirety of his first and second drive. It's almost like you can feel an injection of energy into that franchise since they picked him.
4: Okay, injection of energy, but not everyone on the ESPN radio fam is totally sold on the Mendoza hype. Hugh Myers, game night host on Freddie and Harry, what say you?
8: This is not going to be a team that's going to go from worst to first. And if Cousins isn't going to get you there, which is the Super Bowl, then what are you doing? If he's not going to go and get you 10 or 12 wins, why not just have the rookie go out there and get on-the-job training? But the part that they don't quite understand is, yeah, but everything is new. There's a new coach in town, right? He's never been a head coach before. Offensive line is all new. Weapons around him are all new. There's so much new. They're trying to get used to that.
4: Could have leaned into a little more cautious optimism, but hey, skepticism is fine too. He's not the only debut. A lot to love about Love, number three pick for the Cardinals. Number three draft pick, Jeremiah Love. He showed he's got quick feet. He's got power. He can run in his time on the field on Thursday night. On the other side, once he came out with the win, he came out with 11 carries for 58 yards. And showed he can find those holes and strength to take hits as well. He also had three catches for 14 yards and a long of seven. That led Rich Eisen, host of the Rich Eisen Show, to make a comparison to one of the best in the league, Adrian Peterson, on the field.
9: There were two Raider defenders in the backfield, and he ran past them. Okay, they had clear shots at him, and they had no shot at him because he ran by them to the edge. With, and this is the Peterson stuff, authority.
4: That's a big comparison when you talk about on field, right? College football season is all of 2 weeks away. ESPN college football analyst Greg McElroy, he dropped his preseason top 10. And SEC fans, I'm just going to say, you may not be loving this.
10: The league is a blender. I mean, that's what it is. I mean, if you look at the teams in the playoff last year, it wasn't great. They went just 1-3 against everyone who wasn't in the SEC. And if you look at my teams between 6 and 10, they're all SEC teams. No SEC teams in the top 5. Look, I love Georgia, and I also love Texas. I love Texas's ceiling, but I also saw Texas's offensive line struggle to come together for the first 7-8 games of the year. It resulted in some losses that probably shouldn't have happened and some poor performances there in October before they righted things at the end of the season. Then for Georgia, the big question has never been the floor. They probably have the highest floor in the SEC, but there's legitimate questions about how explosive they can be offensively. And people wonder, well, can you win a title without a super dynamic and explosive offense? We don't know, because we haven't necessarily seen it from Georgia in a couple of years. So if they can develop that big play attack through the air to complement their run game and defense, then Georgia could easily find themselves as national champions at the end of the year.
4: So his top five goes as follows, 1-5, Ohio State, Notre Dame, Indiana, Oregon, and Miami. Let's talk about the Fighting Irish. Left out of the playoffs last season, but with C.J. Carr and the Heisman hopes on their back, how far does McElroy think that that will carry them?
10: As good a chance as I can remember. In my time doing this, Notre Dame's had some great, great teams, but none like this. Not with the returning production, not with the quarterback play, the continuity, the head coach, everything you could possibly want they have. But if they're going to win a title, it might actually be because of their defense. If you look at this defense, it's arguably the most experienced returning in the entire country. Leonard Moore's back as a lockdown guy at corner. He's unbelievable. You have a secondary that's probably as good as anyone. I think a linebacker core that's as good as anyone. And if you look at last year's group, they started 0-2 and it wasn't great. But once they fixed who they were, nobody played better down the stretch. And while it wasn't enough to quite make the playoff, that edge that this team seemingly has going into this season might be the secret weapon for this group overall. So I think anything less than 11 wins for the Irish this season would be a real disappointment.
4: Well, we go back to baseball now and chasing the Milwaukee Brewers in the National League Central Division, the Chicago Cubs and St. Louis Cardinals. Listen, it's like brunch on a Sunday. It is crowded in the National League anywhere you look. Cubs, arguably, yeah, they're a little bit closer to getting their table than the Cards. So if Alex Bregman had the big swing on Thursday, it was Seiya Suzuki who came through with the big bat on Friday.
11: The 2-1. Seiya hits a high fly ball. Deep left. Back for me. At the wall. Gone! Cubs strike first. Seiya Suzuki with a three-run home run. And the Cubs lead the Cardinals 3-0 here in the sixth. For Seiya, home run number 21 on the year.
4: One swing, all the offense that they'd get and all the offense that they would need. Clay Holmes making his second start, first at Wrigley Field. He retired his first 16 batters he faced, struck out three, walked one, allowed one hit in 6 2/3 innings. He got a standing O on his way out of the ballgame. Cubs winners of 9 of their last 11. That was the call on Cubs Radio Network for the 3-0 Cubs shutout win over the Cardinals. White Sox and Detroit Tigers. The surprise, interesting, all of a sudden, American League Central, who's in the mix? The Tigers were on everybody's lips when we were talking about the trade deadline and what they were going to do with Tarek Skubal. Now, all of a sudden, they're 3.5 games back of the Chicago White Sox in the Central Division. So they're matching up today. Chicago 62-58 heading the AL Central. Detroit 60-61. They're down. they're under 500, but they are still very much in that mix. They came in tonight down 2.5 games with a chance to catch up. Miguel Vargas is the one who would make the difference.
12: Pitch. Swinging a high fly ball out of the left center. It is deep, and it is gone. A two-homer game for Vargas. They get one of those runs back. It's 9-5.
4: 9-5 would be your final score. ESPN 1000. Miguel Vargas. That was his second home run of the game. And Chicago now, the White Sox with a 3.5 game lead in the AL Central over the Detroit Tigers. So the Rangers and Athletics, where all for the Rangers, they were very much in the mix of everything, and now they're the ones looking to make sure that they can stay in that wild card race. 60-62 on the season. Games against the A's matter, even though the A's well out of this picture, but they have a chance to cause some trouble here, and the Rangers not happy to see it.
12: Jeff, it's a ball hit fair down the right field line, rolling into the corner. Two runs are going to score. McNeil's going to second. He's going to turn it second, puts on the brakes. He needed the triple for the cycle. He'll take the two-base hit.
4: Jeff McNeil came up with a two-run double, and the A's beat the Rangers 8-3. Mariners, Astros. Astros topped the Mariners 10-7. Christian Walker came up with the heroics.
12: The 1-0. And Walker drills it. Deep to left field. Deep to left field. Goodbye. On to the train track. And the Astros walk off the Mariners. They win it 10-7 in 10. How about that?
9: Wow.
4: Mariners trying to play some catch up in the AL West. They're 6 games out of that top spot behind Houston. Didn't get to make up any ground this day. Marlins and the Reds, they're in action as well. Chase Burns with Cincinnati. He was firing on the mound.
12: 2 balls, 2 strikes, and Burns with a 2-2 pitch. Swing and a miss. He struck him out. Slider almost got him in the back foot. Casey swings right over it, and Burns punches out the side in the fifth. He has 6 through 5 innings of shutout baseball against the Marlins.
4: The Marlins, they're 60-62 on the season. They're very much in that wild card conversation. They drop to 62-61. The Reds playing a little bit of spoiler there. They're well behind the NL Central leaders, but Chase Burns absolutely came in, and he now improves to 14-2 on the season. Great game for him, and he got that backup that he needed from Eugenio Suarez.
12: 2-2 swing, and there's a line drive left center field, falling, headed down for a hit. It skips by the sliding Hernandez. Stevenson being waved around third. The relay from the shortstop, Lopez, not in time, and the Reds are on the board. They strike first. A. Eugenio Suarez skipping one past the left fielder, and Tyler Stevenson with two outs scores all the way from first base.
4: Eugenio Suarez coming up with the lone run of that game to cause a little trouble for the Marlins. 1-0 shutout win, 700 WLW. Let's go to some playoff golf. FedEx Cup playoff St. Jude Championship round two out of Memphis, TPC Southwind. Scottie Scheffler proving why he is the world number one. He shot a 9-under-61, tying the TPC Southwind tournament course record, taking a three-shot lead into the weekend. He called it a dream start.
13: You always want to try to get off to a good start, and, you know, I was able to do that today, and, I mean, really just a dream start. Probably one of the best starts I've had on tour, to be honest with you. I couldn't tell you a time where I've been lower early in the round. Just good start, and was able to continue to strike the ball and execute. And like yesterday was a day in which I felt like I played better than my score, but also early in the round I was out of the fairway a lot, so it could have been a day in which my score could have definitely been worse, and it definitely could have been a lot better. But today was a day in which I felt like I got a lot out of the round.
4: Got a lot out of there by birdieing his first five holes and had six birdies in his first seven. So he's in at 11 under. It's Victor Hovland and Sungjae Im chasing. Hovland shot a 64. M carded his second straight 66, so they're tied for second at 8 under. They're three shots behind Scheffler. Ludvig Åberg, he's in the mix, fired a 5-under-65. He sits alone in fourth at 7 under. Rory McIlroy, he's in a little bit of trouble, followed his opening round 74 with a 70. He's 4 over, tied for 60th. Remember, just the top 50 in FedEx Cup standings advance to that BMW championship, the second of those three events. Coming up, we take a look at the Naismith Hall of Fame inductions. Those will be later this evening on Saturday. Who's in? Who are we celebrating? That's after this.
14: Camp to camp.
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14: 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The countdown continues on ESPN Radio. 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
25: 2-1 Blue Jay leading. Kirk drives one. Deep right center. Back to the fence. Jones. Forget about it. Solo homer Alejandro Kirk. It's 3-1 Blue Jays in the bottom of the eighth inning.
4: Blue Jays top the Yankees 3-1. The Yankees are chasing in the AL East. They're very much in the wild card picture, but they're chasing Tampa Bay, and that's not going to cut it, a 3-1 loss to the trailing Blue Jays at the bottom of the AL East. Red Sox and Pirates sticking there. Red Sox dropping this one 8-4 behind some big bats from Rafael Flores Jr. and Brandon Lowe.
25: Pitch is swung on and belted deep to right field. Brandon Lowe strikes a three-run homer. Lowe hits a three-run shot off the lefty. And the Pirates are up 7-2 over the Red Sox.
4: Brandon Lowe with the big bat, 93-7. The Fan Pirates top the Red Sox 8-4. We've got Naismith Hall of Fame inductions coming up this evening with a great cast coming in that 2026 class. Starting at the top, Joey Crawford, of course. He's one of the longest tenured and most accomplished officials in NBA history. You got Mark Few, and we know he's got quite the resume in college basketball. Doc Rivers, talk about a name. He's got more than 1,180 wins in 27 seasons as an NBA head coach across a handful of different teams. And Amare Stoudemire, six-time NBA All-Star, 2003 NBA Rookie of the Year. They'll be going into the Hall of Fame. And on the women's side, just some phenomenal additions. Talk about trendsetters. 1996 U.S. Olympic team. They took that gold in Atlanta paved the way for the start of the WNBA in 1997. Eye-catching stat here, won their games in Atlanta by an average of 28.6 points. Elena Deladon, she's going in on her own, just a phenomenal player and an even better person. She played volleyball her first year of college. Now she's in the Basketball Hall of Fame. And then two of Pat Summitt's greatest players at Tennessee, and that's saying a lot. We're talking Candace Parker and Shamika Holdsclaw, five NCAA titles between them. They're absolutely highlighting that class, but let's talk about your highlights from this evening. We'll take you in to your top sounds.
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14: Number five.
4: The O's snapped the Rays' nine-game winning streak tonight, and Gunnar Henderson hit a big home run in the seventh. WBAL had the call.
5: Comes home, the pitch. Gunnar hits it high in the air. Right field in deep. Mesa is back. He's at the wall, and he is out of room. A two-run homer for Henderson. A 4-for-4 night for Gunnar, and it's 6-2, Baltimore.
14: Number four.
4: In Detroit, Miguel Vargas had a big night for the White Sox, and here's his second ESPN 1000.
6: Pitch. Swinging a high fly ball out of the left center. It is deep, and it is gone. A two-homer game for Vargas. They get one of those runs back. It's 9-5.
14: Number three.
4: The Blue Jays beat the Yankees, and Alejandro Kirk gave them the insurance they needed in the eighth. You've got the call on Sportsnet 590 to Sam.
5: 2-1 Blue Jay leading. Kirk drives one. Deep right center. Back to the bench, Jones. Forget about it. Solo home on Alejandro Kirk. It's 3-1 Blue Jays in the bottom of the eighth inning.
14: Number two.
4: Week one of the NFL preseason continued this evening, and Caleb Douglas, he made the catch of the evening for the Dolphins in Washington. Big 105.9.
7: Malik out of the shotgun. Back to throw. Right side, and it's... Ooh! Wow,
5: what a great catch by Douglas! 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
6: The 1-0. And Walker drills it. Deep to left field. Deep goodbye. On to the train track. And the Astros walk off the Mariners. They win it 10-7 in 10. How about that?
7: Wow.
4: And last but certainly not least, the field is set for the Little League World Series. 20 teams from around the world, 10 from the U.S., 10 from everywhere else international will be heading to Williamsport. 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That starts on August 19th. Well, we've got NFL preseason action from week one coming up. 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
18: 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Pulled high in the air to deep left field. 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
18: Gunner hits it high in the air. Right field in deep. Mesa is back. 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
4: 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Hopefully you are just getting to lean into your weekend, but the NFL is getting right to work. Listen, we've got preseason week one action, Friday Night Lights, what the experts are saying after Thursday's preseason debuts, plus the best team in baseball battle part two, Brewers, Dodgers. We've got that coming up. And the field in Williamsport is set. Does it get any better, any more summer than the Little League World Series? We'll hit the diamond soon, but let's start with things on the gridiron. So we've got those preseason games, week one, Denver, Atlanta. Let's start there. The question's going, what's Tua Tagovailoa going to look like? Will Bijan Robinson play? Is Bo Nix in the mix for Denver? Listen, I'll answer that first one now. That's a no. But for all the big names to watch in this one, it's the preseason. So why not just get a little wild card action to put those first points on the board for the Broncos?
19: RJ Harvey behind Prentice, the fullback in the I formation. Prentice gets the second carry of the drive, and he burrows himself into the end zone. Touchdown, Denver. 1 yard touchdown run by Adam Prentice.
4: How about that name, right? Adam Prentice. So Denver takes the lead 6-0 there. Bo Nix, he's expected to make his preseason debut next week against Green Bay. So Jarrett Stidham, he got a chance to solidify his spot for the Broncos in that backup QB job.
19: Offset eye on second down. Stiddy with a play fake. In trouble. Dumps it to the check down. This is Jaleel McLaughlin, who waltzes into the end zone with a touchdown, Denver.
4: 850 KOA had the call there on those two. Stidham played the first half, went 9 of 15 for 131 yards and a touchdown. Denver went on to win 27-7. Here's Sean Payton, Broncos head coach.
0: It was smooth. Yeah, I mean, I felt like, I think maybe there was a play or two we got down to 3 seconds, but the subs were good. Davis was on point. I thought the Qs did a good job in and out of the huddle. And again, you know, we had a couple guys coming in, Palcho and Alex, that were working out before the game. You know, are they going to play? And when we held them back, you know, it just, you got to be careful that you're not just going 14 snaps with the first group and the rest, you know. So those guys played a little bit more. And I was pleased with the pitch counts for, like, a lot of these players. There was no one that got into, you know, a crazy number high. And we kind of, it went pretty good.
4: It went pretty good. So Tua Tagovailoa, his debut, pretty quick. He played just 2 series, completed 3 of 5 passes for only 22 yards. So the Falcons quarterback competition, let's call it, still complicated. Very few answers here. Michael Penix Jr., of course, he still hasn't been cleared for team drills. He's recovering from that left knee surgery. Kevin Stefanski, Falcons head coach, on what he thought of Tua's performance.
1: Yeah, Lynn, I think 9 plays probably. So just, you know, I evaluate the entire offense in that regard. So I didn't, move the ball well enough as an offense. Certainly there's some things that we can clean up. We had a drop snap out there. So those are little plays that we will continue to work on. But hard to give a grade on that fewest amount of samples, sample size. But we'll look at it, and we'll grade every play, and then we'll get better.
4: Realistic, hard to get a full read on everything, but Tua, he's in the same boat as his head coach.
2: Definitely not up to standard, not even up to par. You know, we'll start with the first drive, second play, just being able to catch the snap, you know, little things like that. You know, thinking about it, like, what we put out there is not a reflection of the hard work that we've put in the first 2 weeks, you know, into training camp, and it does no justice for, you know, the work that our coaches as well, you know, have implemented. So, you know, it starts with me. I got to be better with that. You know, I thought off of that play, we kind of got out of the rhythm. You know, I think we could have had a pretty decent play off of the screen going to B-Rob and kind of getting everything going from there. So, starts with me, and I got to be better. That's it.
4: The offense struggled for the Falcons, sure, but the reality of it is their biggest stars didn't play. So Falcons managed only 192 total yards in Stefanski's first game as the head coach, but they're missing players like Bijan Robinson and Drake London. They were in uniform but did not play. Also of note, though, the Falcons pass rush just taking another hit. They can't catch a break. Falcons second-year edge rusher James Pierce Jr., he had 2 tackles as a backup, but this came just hours after the NFL announced he was going to be suspended without pay for the first 8 games of the season for violating the league's personal conduct policy. The details of that suspension, it will start August 30th. He will be eligible for reinstatement on November 2nd, so he is expected to play in the remaining preseason games. We've got Miami and Washington. Commanders, we'll just tell you the score right out the gate, 20-7, Commanders win. This was all about what's the future for Miami. Malik Willis, he signed on as a free agent in the offseason to replace who else but Tua in Miami. It's expected to be a rebuilding year, but Willis, he's setting a strong foundation.
15: Malik out of the shotgun, back to throw, right side.
7: Wow, what a great catch by Douglas.
15: Oh, my God.
7: Douglas with a back shoulder, left hand, knocked it back to himself. What a catch for the rookie.
15: Oh, Lord.
4: What do great quarterbacks do? They make plays. They make it easy. They make everyone around them better. And Caleb Douglas was the one better for it, thanks to the arm from Malik Willis. That was part of a 14-play, 93-yard opening drive. And they capped it with this.
15: I think Washington wing to the left. Douglas on the right side. The handoff to Achane. He's in the end zone easily. Yeah. Over the left side. Devon Achane. The Dolphins go the distance of the field for the first score and a very impressive drive.
4: Miami was up 6-0 there. Big 105.9 on the call. Commanders, on the other hand, they rested starting quarterback Jaden Daniels, veteran backup Marcus Mariota. He got the start, but he lasted all of 4 plays. He suffered a leg injury on a non-contact play while handing the ball off. He ultimately walked off the field under his own power, but he was done for the night after this. Something positive, though, to take out of this, Washington's rookie running backs, they were out to play.
3: First and 10 for Washington at the 22-yard line. Here's a snap. Hand off Henry. Looking for room. Bounced it out to the outside. 20, 15, 10, 5. Gets to the goal line. Touchdown, Washington. What a run by the undrafted rookie.
4: Robert Henry Jr., undrafted rookie. You heard it there. Big 100 there. 75 rushing yards and a touchdown. Rookie Katron Allen, he was the game's leading rusher with 85 yards and a touchdown. Washington scored 17 second quarter points, turning a 7-0 deficit into a 17-7 halftime lead and 20-7 your final. Meanwhile, the Commanders, they held out Daniels along with about 24 healthy players. So this was primarily just evaluating the backups, and they come out with a win. Evaluating everyone when it comes to the New York Jets. Tampa Bay and the Jets meeting, and it was all about their 2026 fourth rounder, Cade Klubnik. He maybe thought, hey, I'll make a preseason debut pretty early, but this one came definitely sooner than expected. Geno Smith back with the Jets, first time since 2016. He was a surprise scratch. Head coach Aaron Glenn said he was banged up Wednesday, had a sore ankle, called him sitting out precautionary. So instead, Cade Klubnik, here he comes, in for 2 drives, led the Jets to score in both of those with a little bit of help from the run game.
5: Second down and 5 at the Bucs 31. Hand off Braylon Allen. Jump cut right, gets loose to the 20, to the 15, 10, 5. Cruising into the end zone, Braylon Allen. That's a Jet touchdown. 31-yard cutback run to the right for Braylon Allen.
4: And how about Braylon Allen? He's back. He was limited to just 4 games last season because of an injury. Klubnik finished 5 of 7 for 56 yards. And the Bucs sat their starters on both sides of the ball. So there's no time like the present for undrafted rookie Jaden Daniels.
20: Second down and goal inside the 1. Quick break out of the huddle. Daniels straight under center. Callaway behind him. Snap to Daniels. Goes behind the right guard. Tries to lean his way in. 2 arms up. Touchdown. Jaden Daniels, rookie quarterback out of Kansas, finds the end zone and gives the Buccaneers a 7-point lead here at MetLife Stadium.
4: A night for the rookies, 10 of 15 for 111 yards. He ran for 9 yards and that score on 3 carries. Let's look ahead to Saturday's NFL preseason schedule. There's 7 games to look forward to. It's not quite Sundays in the fall yet, but it's still a good day, right? That includes Cleveland Browns at the Chicago Bears. That's the next axe of the Browns quarterback battle. The leading role, at least for week 1, is Deshaun Watson. How will he look in his first game in nearly 2 years? And then Minnesota Vikings at New York Giants, the quarterback battle that wasn't, at least for the Vikings. So what's in store for J.J. McCarthy responding to Kyler Murray earning that top spot? And then on the other side, yes, this is the first look at the John Harbaugh era in New York. He said he wants the team to bully everyone. Well, how'd that go for his time in Baltimore with the Ravens? Yeah, the Ravens also in action against the Eagles. It's Harbaugh's old team meeting the Eagles' new offense. And then, yeah, you got defending Super Bowl champs in action, the Seahawks. They're hosting the Cowboys. That's the primetime matchup at 8 o'clock. 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The game of the night, we're talking Dodgers and Brewers. Milwaukee, they're 75-47 into tonight. Major League Baseball's best record. They just unseated the Dodgers' two-month streak at the top of ESPN's power rankings. So they're at the top. They already proved why they were. They opened this four-game stint by rallying for three runs in the ninth to beat the Dodgers 5-4. Meanwhile, L.A., 73 and 49, second in the National League West, behind not just Milwaukee, but behind Atlanta as well. Sure, Max Muncy came to play on Thursday night, but when it comes to tonight and getting back on top against the Brewers, it was all about Page's homering. He came to take the 2-1 lead. I will have those highlights for you coming up in about 10 minutes. But chasing the Brewers for that best record in the National League, we're talking Diamondbacks and the Atlanta Braves. Listen, it is crowded there in the National Leagues. And the Braves, they're in the mix with the Diamondbacks. They came to play spoiler.
5: Sent to the 1-2 pitch from Tyler Kinley. And Tawa sends a fly ball deep left center field. Long run, Dubon. Warning track. Wall gone! A late surge from Tim Tawa. And a massive insurance run as the D-backs take a 2-0 lead.
4: All right, Diamondbacks beat the Braves 2-0 to improve to 65-58, they're third in the NL West, very much involved in that wild card race. Atlanta falling to 73-49. They're first in the NL East. They're on Milwaukee's heels. They got a little bit of help tonight with the Dodgers taking that win. And we go to the Rays and the Orioles. That would be the Rays going for 10 in a row. Orioles, they had other plans.
6: Comes home, the pitch. Gunner hits it high in the air, right field and deep. Mesa is back. He's at the wall, and he is out of room. A two-run homer for Henderson. A 4-for-4 night for Gunner, and it's 6-2, Baltimore.
4: Gunner Henderson, and it's a 6-5 finish for the Rays and the Orioles. So there goes that hope. For 10 in a row for the Rays, they still got the best record in baseball at 74-47. 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
3: They held it for, they held that top spot for 2 months. Brewers jumped over them. Tonight, when it comes to Dodger Stadium, Yoshinobu Yamamoto, he was stellar on the mound, struck out 9 in 6 innings for the Dodgers. When it comes to run support, though, tied at 1 in the 5th. Andy Páez at the dish.
4: The 2-2 pitch to Páez. Pulled high in the air to deep left field. Carrying back and carrying out. Andy Páez puts one over the short wall in left field next to the Dodger pen. And Los Angeles reclaims the lead. 2-1.
3: Andy Páez on AM 570 LA Sports. So, 2-1 lead, but they needed a little bit more insurance. Let's go to Tommy Edman in the 6th.
4: Part of the Josh Hader deal. Edman cracks one in the air to deep left field. This ball is gone. Tommy with a much-needed tank. They double the Dodger lead. Now 3-1 after Edman's 4th of the year.
3: Andy, Tommy, they double that Dodger lead. They go on to win it. And there it is, a lead cut back to just 1 game in the National League. And really, the battle for best in baseball, it's going to come down to probably the playoffs when it comes to those two teams. But another great battle when we go over to the hardwood in the WNBA. Wings Fever, it's a Paige Beckers and Caitlin Clark matchup. Paige, it was back and back, back and forth the entire first half. Paige Beckers giving Dallas the edge as they head into the break.
4: 5 seconds, shot clock and game clock. Tie game at 35. Atlanta Smith. And Alicia Clark pulls down the rebound. One last look for Dallas. Beckers. Good action.
5: Offensive rebounding bucket for Dallas.
3: All right, so Fever were down 3 to start the 4th. Kelsey Mitchell hit 2 of her 23. 17 of those points, by the way, came in the second half for Mitchell. And that sparked a 12-0 Fever run. Caitlin Clark into cap it.
4: The winner had it knocked away. Stolen by Gibson.

0: kind of stretch. Once you get a hammer on things as far as like what great players like to do, Paige is one of them. You just try to make it difficult. I think down the stretch we did a better job with just making sure we were aware of where she was and making sure that we made the right play.
1: Ty Harris was perfect from behind the arc tonight. How big of an impact did she play in this win?
0: I love that we always have really great players on our bench that can bring something to the table. And I value Ty in so many different ways, but to see her have her night, it's always great. It's always, I'm always be happy for my team.
1: You guys take care of business at home in these two games. Now you go on a 5-game, almost 2-week road trip. I know it sounds a little daunting, but how can you carry this momentum into that?
0: You let the chips fall where they may. I think that we put in a lot of work. We got a lot of experience over the course of this season to be able to take on a 5-game stretch. And the hope and idea is that we maintain who we are.
1: All right, thank you, Kelsey.
2: Kelsey Mitchell, Caitlin Clark, just absolutely insane combo. Fever improved to 8-2 in their last 10. 98-87 is your final from there. The Wings, by the way, though, outscored in the fourth quarter now for a 10th straight game. Just one other WNBA game on the schedule tonight. Portland Fire beat the Seattle Storm 84-82. Portland, they're winners of 3 of their last 4. The Storm just looking to battle it out. They've only won 2 of their last 15. And we've got a great weekend of games in the WNBA as well. Looking ahead to 3 games on the slate for Saturday, Connecticut hosting New York at 1, L.A. at Washington at 7:30, and then your primetime matchup is the league-leading Minnesota Lynx at the defending champion Las Vegas Aces. Your primetime matchup, 8 p.m. Eastern tip. But Sunday, that's your game to circle on the calendar. We're talking Fever versus the Atlanta Dream. The Fever have a half a game lead ahead of the Dream for 4th in the standings. That's courtesy of that Friday night win. And a reminder why this matters, top 4 will get your home court advantage in the playoffs. But what's it going to take for the Fever to keep that edge over the Dream, who have been on fire as of late? You've got Angel Reese, the double-double machine. She recently passed Tina Charles with 22 double-doubles on the season for most in Atlanta Dream franchise history. What's it going to take? Eddie White, Indiana Fever insider, he was on game night, and he says the answer could be in their bench.
3: The same culture that was in 2012 was established last year. Yes, some of the names have changed, but names change. Culture doesn't. And this franchise has it. Now, do they have the depth to get all? Because, listen, winning a championship in college is a lot different than winning it in the big leagues. Because in college, you get on a roll, you win one game, you win a game, bada bing, bada boom. You get to the big leagues, you got to win a series. And series, you know, change. People make adjustments, but the culture is the same. Do they have the depth to go all the way to the championship? That's what I don't know, and that's what we're really looking forward to seeing.
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0: How do you feel about what is your optimism that they're going to race Cup cars tonight at Richmond?
1: If you think I looked at a weather report, I don't know. Is it supposed to rain?
0: The only weather. Well, hell, it rained the trucks out last night. Wake up.
1: Well, that's. I don't know if it's supposed to rain today though.
0: Well, the only weather report Travis has down is the one between his ears.
2: It's partly cloudy,
0: which is a full blown tornadic event.
2: Yeah.
0: 46 cold ones in.
1: They're gonna make breakfast.
0: All right. What do you have on tap
1: not
0: today?
1: Not 10 though.
0: What are you doing today?
2: 10.
1: Yeah, they're not gonna make. So I think I'm gonna walk over to McDonald's and get some food because I'm starving, and then I think we might go into the track for the truck race a little bit. The track president said we could go to her suite and drink.
2: Hot, so hot cakes. Go get you some hot cakes down there to McDee's, and then go to the Richmond Raceway president's suite.
1: And drink her beer.
2: Yeah, he's come a long way, Travis.
0: Yeah,
2: all right.
0: Has.
2: Well, Travis, as you know.
0: I'm glad he's drinking her beer instead of my beer.
2: As you know better than anyone, we will push a break, and we're up against one now. So enjoy yourself. Have yourself a break today, and go get you,
0: love you, buddy.
2: A Dave Muffin.
0: Be careful. Virginia buddy, people are wild.
2: Say hey to Ronnie, Donnie, Johnny, Lonnie, Betty, Jimmy.
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9: I'm Nick Saluka. Good Saturday morning. Three more preseason openers in the books on Friday. The Falcons and the Broncos getting together in Atlanta. Lot on the line for quarterback Tua Tagovailoa in his first start with the Falcons. Not looking all that comfortable, completing 3 of 5 passes for 22 yards. 4 targets for tight end Kyle Pitts. Quarterback battle between Tua and former first-round pick Michael Penix Jr. ESPN NFL Nation Falcons reporter Mark Ramondi says that Tua's the starter until Penix is cleared.
10: So he did not play the second game. So that could be some of the backups coming out next week. They do have a joint. They have joint practice with the Colts next week before they play the Colts in the preseason game. So, of course, Tua will play in those joint practices. But, it's Tua's job right now until Penix can get fully cleared. That's really the bottom line.
9: Ramondi on game night, Penix recovering from the torn ACL that he suffered last season. The Jets and the Buccaneers at MetLife. Tampa winning by 8, 24-16. Fourth round QB Cade Klubnik, the surprise starter for the Jets after Geno Smith was ruled out due to an ankle injury as a precaution. Klubnik leading the starting offense to a field goal and a touchdown in his only two series, 5 of 7 for 56 yards. In golf, heading into the weekend at TPC Southwind, Scotty Scheffler 9-under-61 on Friday to take a 3-stroke lead at the FedEx St. Jude.
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0: HeyBuster. Hey Buster. And coming up next, Amber Wilson, Jaden Daniels has been an interesting combination on social media. We talk to one of the two of them next.
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22: Time since 2024 this afternoon. He'll get the start. Shador Sanders to follow. Sanders getting the start next week in week two in the preseason. The Vikings taking on the Giants in John Harbaugh's debut at MetLife Stadium. Kyler Murray taking the field as a Viking for the first time after being named Minnesota's starting quarterback. In college football, Tennessee safety injuries. Farouk suffered a torn patellar tendon in his right knee yesterday. Will miss the season. Big blow for the Vols defense. Farouk started all 13 games, ranking second in the SEC with four forced fumbles, with second

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6: In Seahawks history, to be named to the Pro Bowl in each of his first three seasons, playing 720 total snaps last year with an interception, four pass breakups, and a 99.8 passer rating allowed when targeted. Elsewhere in golf, heading into the weekend at TPC Southwind, Scotty Scheffler birdieing the first five holes and shooting 9-under-61 Friday to take a three-stroke lead into the FedEx St. Jude Championship. Saturday action, Scheffler teeing off at 1:45 Eastern. The day underway on the course. Tom Kim, 7-under through 13 holes to get to 6-under for the tournament and into the top five. Victor Hovland in second behind Scheffler. He'll tee off at 1:35 Eastern. In baseball, the Dodgers hoping to add Shohei Ohtani back to their rotation. The team encouraged after he threw his first bullpen session in over 3 weeks yesterday. While in college football, Tennessee safety Idris Burekwu suffered a torn patellar tendon in his right knee, will miss the season.
7: Hey, it's your resident Super Bowl champ Chris Canning coming up Monday. 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
1: That's right, Mark
8: Zeno is here. He is our gambling analyst. He is our betting analyst. 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And Zeno

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1: This Rams in front of the Chiefs, rooted out there in the first. Justin Fields getting the start at quarterback in Kansas City. Three games have gone final, and Buffalo opening up their new stadium, and Josh Allen playing well in his preseason opener.
2: Allen back under center, first and goal from the 9. Late motion from Palmer, fakes the handoff, rolling right, pressure coming, Allen avoids the pressure, throws, looking in the end zone to Keon Coleman for the touchdown! Agent Zero with a 9-yard touchdown reception for the first touchdown in Highmark Stadium history.
1: Call on 97 Rock. Josh Allen played just one series, went 6 of 8 for 111 yards in that touchdown pass. Those clobber the Panthers 29-14. Bears win their preseason opener, hammering the Browns 34-10. Cleveland rookie first-rounder Casey Concepcion with a 14-yard touchdown run. Vikings over the Giants 13-10. Jackson Dart with a touchdown pass. In baseball, Cardinals rookie Joshua Baez has homered in his first three big league at-bats. Cardinals lead the Cubs 8-3 in the eighth at Wrigley. White Sox defeated the Tigers 4-3.
3: Hey, it's Evan Cohen. 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
5: This is Nate Taylor covering the Chiefs. Since training camp began, Patrick Mahomes has been able to participate in all the 11-on-11 reps with his teammates with the first-team offense, proving that he is on track to be able to participate and play when the Chiefs open the season on Monday Night Football on September 14th against the Denver Broncos. Mahomes has been accurate, and he's even been a little bit mobile, using rollouts to his left and his right to test the strength in his left knee, the same knee that he has surgically repaired for a torn ACL and LCL. The Chiefs are also going to use Kenneth Walker quite a bit to start the season, and the two former Super Bowl MVPs have been able to work with one another on screen passes. Patrick Mahomes believes he'll be ready for week one, and he has made it his mission this offseason. The only question now is whether the Chiefs will let Patrick Mahomes play in the preseason as a warm-up for that September 14th game against the Denver Broncos.
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6: Spoiler alert, the Chiefs will not be playing Patrick Mahomes in today's preseason game against the Rams, and both teams actually keeping just about every starter out of the action in this one. 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Hit us up at 1-888-729-3776. That's 1-888-SAY-ESPN. I'm Tim Donnelly, David Dennis Jr. here as well. And that action is going on just about the end of the first quarter. Kansas City, L.A. Rams. Rams lead 3-0 in the preseason. But I don't know if there are two teams in the NFL that care less about the preseason than these two, because it's all about what they can do, maybe not even in the regular season, the postseason, when you're judging these legacy teams. David, let's go there. Starting with the Kansas City Chiefs, what does this season mean for them? So many legacies are 100% secured, so it's not like, you know, will Andy Reid make the Hall of Fame? But does this year have an impact on the way we look at the Kansas City Chiefs?
7: I think it makes us look at the way that they're going to move forward as a dynasty. Are they going to continue and have like a Spurs like once every other year or every couple years where you get, or is this really Brady Patriots where you have a long gap between coming back to the promised land? Like, I think that is where we're going to see here. Like, we're going to learn about Patrick Mahomes and what he looks like coming.

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3: Hey, it's Evan Cohen. 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
5: I'm Chad Ryder, ESPN's Adam Schefter reporting that the Seahawks have agreed on a four-year, $132 million extension with three-time Pro Bowl cornerback Devin Witherspoon, a Pro Bowler in his first three seasons in the NFL. $101 million guaranteed to make him the highest-paid corner in NFL history. On the preseason scoreboard in the third quarter in New Orleans, the Saints lead the Jaguars 20-6. Chiefs and Rams tied at 6 in the third quarter in Kansas City. L.A. rookie first-rounder Ty Simpson, 11 of 13 for 80 yards pass. Finals from earlier on, Buffalo opening up their new stadium and Josh Allen playing well in his preseason opener.
6: Allen back under center, first and goal from the 9. Late motion from Palmer, fakes the handoff, rolling right, pressure coming, Allen avoids the pressure, throws, looking in the end zone to Keon Coleman for the touchdown! Agent Zero with a 9-yard touchdown reception for the first touchdown in Highmark Stadium history.
5: Call on 97 Rock. Josh Allen just played that one series. The touchdown pass to Keon Coleman. He went 6 of 8 for 111 yards. The Bills blow out the Panthers 29-14. Bears kick down the Browns 34-10. Deshaun Watson started for Cleveland 11 of 13 passing, 11 of 15 passing, 126 yards. No touchdowns. Vikings over the Giants 13-10, but tough news for the Vikings. Veteran defender Jamal Adams carted off the field with a right knee injury. In baseball, Cardinals rookie Joshua Baez hits 3 home runs in his Major League debut. St. Louis 8-4 over the Cubs.
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